heavy with rain, and it looks like freedom, and it's headed our way. I can see a cloud heavy with rain, and it looks like Jesus.

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see a cloud. It's heavy with rain, and it looks like freedom, and it's headed our way. I can see a cloud, heavy with rain, and it looks like Jesus.

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Did you just hear that? 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

0: Do we understand everything Jesus did? He did for us to show us who he is and who we can be. Jesus asked us to come and follow him. Jesus says he is the way. He also says everything that he can do when we have the power of the Holy Spirit in us. When Jesus says he is the way, he was showing us the way to do the things that he did. Jesus had the power of the Holy Spirit and God's blessing in him to teach, to heal, and to set people free from bondage, and to open the eyes of the blind, and to open the ears and our minds, and to have revelation from God. Do you believe what Jesus says or not? Jesus says when you believe in him, when you really believe in who he is, you are able to do whatever he could do and even more. He sent you the Holy Spirit to give you the power to do all that he did. You can even bring the dead back to life. Can you believe this? Why do we not believe the way Jesus says for us to believe? Do not have unbelief in you. Build your faith. Be a follower of all of who Jesus is. He did more for you than to forgive you and to offer you eternal life. He is much more than that. That was just the beginning. He wants us to do the things on earth that he did. We are to minister and to set people free and to heal all by following in Jesus' footsteps. Be a believer in Christ Jesus. Have his spirit in you active at all times. Believe him. He will let you know that Jesus loves you and that we love you. And he is always letting me know that Jesus loves even me.
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3: 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We are so glad that you are joining us here today.
4: Hey, good evening. I'm so happy you're joining me tonight, man. Guys, did we not have a conference or what, man? Praise God. Last week, Wednesday, Thursday, and Friday, Elevate Conference was amazing. Go back, watch the videos. We had a powerful time in the presence of God, and I just want you to go back. And you know what? The anointing is still on them videos, man. Go back and catch them, watch them. We had a great, what a great time we had just celebrating with the church, the extension of the church. And we're just basking in the glory. Come on, somebody. Amen. But I'm happy you're with me tonight. I'm so excited about this word. We're continuing our word about vision, how it works, what to do, how to implement it, how to get vision to take your life. Vision and imagination and focus and meditation, using all those forces that God gave us through the word to paint a picture of where you're going, right? We've been saying you don't see in words, you see in pictures, you see in images. And man, I'll tell you what, man, I'm excited. And I love you guys. I'm so glad you're with me. Thank you for sharing. Don't forget, get on all our social media platforms, man. Go to our YouTube channel, Relevant Church. You know, subscribe, like it, click it, get in there. Go to Instagram. You know, get the Relevant Church, get the Chris Sarno Ministry Instagram, man. Get with that stuff. Get with the Facebook. Go look at all that stuff. If you haven't download it now. Those resources are tremendous for you. Those platforms are really tremendous, and you're helping us. You know, it's funny. I was just talking to somebody the other day, and they were talking about how you know they were techie, and they were like, oh, you know, I did this and I did some optimization stuff and I boosted it. And I said, man, that's what I said. It's the modern day evangelism. I said, we have to reach people through social media. This is how you do it. You know, how many want to meet me Saturday morning, 8 o'clock? We're going to get in the bus and we're going to go door knocking for 4 hours. Thank you for the no show of hands. You know, so that's what we used to do back in the day to go evangelize. Now it's a click away. It's you taking your phone and sharing right now. Boom. And what happens is the more that we share, the more we subscribe to YouTube. So if you've never subscribed to our YouTube page, go do it right now. Go to Relevant FL. You'll see it all there. Just go on YouTube, put Relevant Church, Daytona Beach. You're going to see the logo. Click it, subscribe. Why? Because if you subscribe, maybe it can help. Maybe you can put something in the bottom here to help them just navigate. Grant's with me. And you know why? It's important because if we subscribe to the channel, we get more views. That means they push us out more. So if you go to Relevant Church and you click that and you get the thing with Facebook, Instagram, and I don't even use my Instagram. Look, man, it's a modern day evangelism. So get all our platforms. And if you don't do anything, go to Chris Sarno Ministries and make sure you get the Chris Sarno Ministries app. If you're an Android user, it's Play Store they go to? What is that? Android, isn't it Play Store? I think that's right. Whatever, Apple, I know you go in your apps and you just put Chris Sarno Ministries, click it, download it, and then take the notifications. I'm going to come to you with the daily devotion. And somebody the other day was in the airport, 5 something in the morning, reading the daily devotional off the thing, you know what I mean? And then maybe it was the day before. They come out about 8 o'clock for you guys. And, you know, it's just kind of funny. And I'm going, look, man, it edifies you. So get all these stuff. This is why we got it. It's here. But I'm going to tell you another thing, too. You really help us expand our reach by subscribing, clicking, liking, and sharing. Share every service. Sunday, this is literally what I do. I'm telling you what I do. Sunday morning when I'm in the office, when I go put my headset on, I go to Facebook and I share our live feed from Relevant Church to my page, other pages I have. I do not leave that office till I share 9 and 10:30 because I know somebody's going to watch it. And I'm telling you, I get the feedback, people's lives getting changed, people asking for prayer. So what would this place look like if everybody, and we'll talk about this on Sunday too, what's it going to look like if everybody, 9 o'clock, if you come to 9 o'clock, right before I go into service, I got that 5-minute countdown. I am sharing. Hey, even though I don't go to 10:30, I'm going to share. Hey, man, I'm home at 9 o'clock. I don't go there. I go to 10:30. I'm going to share. We will reach millions of people with the gospel. You know, we will reach more people because they start pushing you out. The more people that we have that share, the more reach they give us. Because this thing's all controlled, man. I don't believe in technology. Okay. Get here Saturday at 8 o'clock for bus ministry. Excuse me, right? Everybody, in the heat. It's going to be 100. Bring a water bottle. We're going to go ride around Daytona Beach, banging on doors. By the time we get to 5 people's houses, we could have touched 50 people by just sharing. You see, it's just a new day we're living in. Modern evangelism is, boom, going to another level. So I'm excited about it. You should be too. How many excited about offering? Praise God. Say, Pastor Chris, man, enough. You're picking us up with the bus. Oh, man. Got to get you on door-to-door evangelism. Man, I remember back in the day, door-to-door evangelism was something, man. It used to be what people don't want you coming to their house, dude. Look what it says in 2 Corinthians 9:8. Man, and God is able to make all grace abound to you, that you always, having all sufficiency in all things, may abound to every good work. Look at verse 9. As it is written, he dispersed abroad, he hath given to the poor, his righteousness remaineth forever. Now he that ministers seed to the sower, both minister bread for your food, and multiply your seed sown, and increase the fruits of your righteousness. I like that. He multiplies your seed sown. So God can only multiply what you sow. So if we don't sow, if we don't tithe, we don't give offerings, God has nothing to multiply. So remember, your seed is what God can multiply. Okay? Because God does not multiply your harvest. Your harvest is your multiplication. So after multiplication, you have a harvest. So the seed you sow produces the next crop of multiplication. So you have to make sure you understand that he said, I'll give you what? Seed to the sower. So he can multiply the seed you sow. So as you get ready to sow, you're going to put that up on the screen. You can check that out up there. This is how we give. So as the minute you release what you have, God can multiply the seed you sow. That is why we sow. We sow because we love God. And also there's a side of this thing where, I was talking to somebody about this, I think. I want peace when it comes to money. Every one of us come under financial projects. I'm in one right now, right? Personally, I'm in one. And I was thinking about it the other day, and me and PL were like, and I'm like, man, you know what? I just don't want that. I don't want the responsibility of producing my financial future. I'd rather God take care of that. You know what I mean? So you sow seed, you sow specific seed. I talked to somebody about it too, Sunday. They said, I sowed a specific seed today for a business. I sowed a specific, they have it, they're starting. I sowed a specific seed. Yeah, I don't want the burden of trying to figure out what my future looks like. I'm creating my future with the seeds of today, but I don't want the burden of doing it on my own. So I plant seed in the ground so I can have an expected harvest in the future. That is what's so important. And if you and me really get an understanding of this, we start understanding that the responsibility for us is to sow, but the responsibility of God is to increase what I sow. And if you don't like what you see coming in, sow more. That's the laws of seed. So I know sometimes it's not comfortable, but how many know it's scriptural? So he who sows sparingly reaps sparingly. He who sows bountifully. Let this system kind of work on you, but then start understanding like, hey, I get it. If I can get my seed going on another level, I'll get my harvest to come to me at another level. That's the key with faith and giving. Let me pray for you. Father, I thank you for them that are giving. Thank you for everybody watching. Thank you, Lord, that the seeds are being sowed are going to change their future and they're going to change their world. In Jesus' mighty name we pray. And everybody said, amen. Well, praise the Lord. We're in this season of imagining. We're in this place of mental agreement and faith. We're meditating and we're also imagining. But if we're going to exercise faith and we're going to exercise our God-given right to imagine, we're going to have to ask ourselves some serious questions about, are we connecting the dots? You know what I mean? Like, you remember you're a kid, they used to hand you that thing with all the dots, you know, and you're like, one goes to two, two goes to three. And the more you start filling it in, the more the picture starts becoming clear. The first couple of times you do it, you don't even know what you're doing. And little by little by little, it starts making more sense as you start framing your world. And that's what your imagination does. It frames your world. Remember we were talking about this. Your imagination is used in a lot of things you do. You know, like you ever go to the mall and park your car outside? How do you get back? You know what I like? I don't know if you've ever gone to Orlando. You know, you go to the airport, right? You know, and now, you know, that place is a zoo. But if you ever leave your car, when you go to leave your car, it doesn't just have like the, floors. You go to the thing and there's like a scene by the elevator. Like there's raccoons. And then the other one's got, I don't know, whatever, something else, birds. And then the other one's got this. Or you go to Disney, right? They got Snoopy and they got, you know, Goofy and they got all this. You know, Mickey and Minnie, you know, you're like, oh, we're in Mickey, you know. They're giving you a visual picture so you could determine where you parked your car, right? How many times have you come out of a theme park or SeaWorld or something? You're like, we're at, you know, Mickey. Well, how did you remember that? You know, when you walk into the mall or something and you come in all those different entrances, your memory, your imagination gave you a picture of how to find your car, how to go back to lot mini, how to go lot back to lot. So you've been using your imagination a lot, but we still need to start exercising faith in God in the realm of imagination. Okay. So this is what I want you to see in Proverbs 23:7. There's a very strong scripture that Jesus has revealed from the beginning of time. And I want you to read this with me. Y'all going to know it's very familiar. Proverbs 23:7 is a very familiar scripture because it's talking about a man's heart and his imagination. But I want you to see this. For as he thinketh in his heart, that's your spirit, so is he. Okay? Okay? In the back part, eat and drink, say to thee, but his heart is not with thee. But he's talking about your spirit. For as a man thinketh in his spirit, so is he. So we write this down and get a picture of this for my note takers. My imagination is going to shape my world. Does that make sense? If you think it's not going to happen, it ain't happening. As a man thinketh in his heart, so is he. If you don't think you could make that kind of money, you're not. If you don't think you can have that kind of marriage, you won't. If you think you're going to have that kind of relationships with your kids, you're never going to have it. See what I'm saying? So you got to really start understanding. Jesus said, your imagination shapes the world you live in. Wow. Wow. So today's going to be like kind of like a little checkup, right? Look at Proverbs 4:23. Now, I got a different translation we probably don't have, but it's okay. I want to read it in 4:23, and then I'll show it to you. I got it in the T. I don't know if we have this, Grant. Do we have the TEV? I don't even know if we got it. If we got it, great. If not, don't worry about it. I'll read it for you. If we have the TEV, I don't know. I didn't think so, right? It's just a different translation, but it's okay. Keep thy heart with all diligence, for out of it are the issues of life. Wow, right? He's saying, guard your heart. Listen to what it says in the TEV, Proverbs 4:23. Be careful how you think. Your life is shaped by your thoughts. Wow. Right? That's why I went and found this one, right? Your life is shaped by your thoughts. Well, think of that one. So everybody's mad about their life. How much, think about, now, okay, let's go slow. How has your imagination been shaping your world? This is a, I'm out here on thin ice, man. Nobody's teaching it. Like, I never heard about this stuff. I had to go study this out. So I don't want anybody, listen, there's a million better preachers in the world than me. That's not what I'm saying. But nobody told me this stuff. So here I am thinking like, well, no, wait a minute now. Be careful how you think. Your what? Life is shaped by your thoughts. Wait a minute. For as a man thinketh in his heart. So maybe the world I'm living in today is because my imagination's been shaping the last couple months of my life. Whoa. Doesn't that put massive responsibility on me and you? And that's why nobody likes this stuff. Because, oh, it's God. No, God said, look, if you're in the earth, you can see it. You can have it. So I got to start working. I have to face off with the internal and start working on the inner man, right? To get the right picture on the inside of who I really am and what I really want to have. Big, man. Big. Right? Isn't that what we kind of see? Let's look at Hebrews 11:1. I'm telling you, man. You can put it in the NLT. I grabbed it out of a different translation just because, you know, now faith is the substance of things hoped for. It's the evidence of things not seen. We understand all that. But in the NLT, it just says something. Confident assurance. I kind of like that. You know what I mean? I kind of grabbed the hold of that. Faith shows a reality. You know what I mean? Kind of like that thing. Okay, faith shows the reality of what you hope for. It is the evidence of things we cannot see. Faith shows the reality. Isn't that cool? So your imagination basically is one of the greatest essential parts of faith that you can have. It's almost like your imagination is the incubator for faith. Because why do we say this? Because it's evidence of things you cannot see. Well, let's just think of this, right? You guys are really smart. Think about this. So where can I actually see things that I cannot see?
3: In Italy, there's a word that you hear a lot, ciao, which I always thought meant goodbye, and it does. However, they also use ciao to say hello. At our next Together event, Ciao Summer, we're going to say goodbye. We're going to say goodbye to old mindsets. We're going to say goodbye to old hindrances. We're going to say goodbye to the things that have held us back. And we're going to say hello. We're going to say hello to fresh vision. We're going to say hello to new purpose. We're going to say hello to new dreams. We're going to say goodbye to one season, and we're going to say hello to something new. I can't wait to see you. July the 31st for Chow Summer. Now make sure you register. 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We're going to have food. We're going to have fellowship. It's going to be a great time together. Child care is provided. 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
4: There's only one place in my imagination. You know what I'm saying? So like, if I was here and if this iPad wasn't here, right? Say this iPad, just let me do this, right? This iPad isn't here. But if I need to see this iPad here, what else can I use to close my eyes and see an iPad here besides my imagination? My words ain't going to do it. I see an iPad. It's not going to do it. How do I get the picture? Now, I know this is why you got to get around some stuff, because I didn't know what an iPad was, I'd be in a lot of trouble, wouldn't I? This is why you got to have the Word of God. But if I know what an iPad looks like, if this iPad isn't here, I could close my eyes and see it like it's here. I could see the scriptures. I could see the thing. I know where the keyboard is. I could see it. What? Only one tool, the tool of imagination. So this is what he's trying to get you to see. Faith shows me the evidence of things not seen. Where in the world am I going to get that incubator to start besides in the place of imagination? So I say this, faith, right, is basically birth in the incubator of imagination. And that's kind of connected to he could do exceedingly abundantly above all you ask or think. Thinking inside that realm is placed in the position of imagination. That was 2 Corinthians 4:18, right? 2 Corinthians 4:18. So that'll help. When you see this, this will make sense, because that's that scripture I just used. It's temporal, but now it's seeable. Does that make sense? So 2 Corinthians 4:18, you know, you set your eyes on things which are what? While we look not at things which are seen, right? But at the things which are not seen, for the things which are seen are temporal, but the things which are not seen are eternal. Wow. Right? So he's saying, what do you have? We have confidence in God, and we have tools in God that allow us through imagination and faith to see things that are not seen with the physical eye. It's big, because if we don't start working on it, we're going to be void of things that God wants us to see. And I've been really leaning on this more imagination and meditation, praying in the spirit. Because I've been training myself that while I'm praying in the spirit, and I got my eyes closed, I'm praying in the spirit, I'm picturing a visual of things. I'm picturing a visual of places. I'm picturing a visual of things happening. I'm picturing a visual. And once you do that, you can start praying in the spirit and really start doing it. Because you got to understand this. We got big dreams, okay? It's kind of like that, you know, God's trying to get the eyes of your understanding to be enlightened so you could see all this stuff. So that's spiritual. And that means, man, you're going to have to start using the power of imagination, because God wants to do a lot of things in your life, and he can only do what you can. God can only produce in your life what you can conceive from the Word of God. If you can't conceive it, God cannot do it. Now, people are going to get mad at that and say, well, God's sovereign. He can do whatever he wants to do. No, he can't. No, he can't. He got to have faith. Without faith, he ain't doing nothing. Because without faith, it's what? It's impossible to please him. Ain't that true? And if you know it's true. And the thing is this, if you do not start cultivating imagination, you're gonna be in trouble. Because you're gonna be left out of some stuff. And the thing you're gonna be left out of most is the stuff that God wants to take you to faith with. So big. So Look at Ephesians 3:20 in the Message. I like this. Ephesians 3:20 in the Message. Because he says this, God's dream for your life. Man, I don't know about you, but I ain't never seen this translation before. And I said, I got a dream. Look at this. God, can you do anything? You know far more than you could ever imagine or guess or request in your wildest dreams. God can do anything. You know far more than you could ever imagine or guess or request in your wildest dreams. He does it. Not by pushing us around, but by working within us. His spirit deeply and gently within us. So what's he saying? God's dream, God's got this big dream for you. Well, where are you going to go find that? Does God have a dream in your life that's bigger than the dream you got? Probably so. Right? So what am I trying to show you inside? I'm trying to say you're going to have to get internal before you ever start changing the external. What did God tell you you're going to do? You got to be able to see it. You got to see it before it's ever going to manifest. You know what I mean? And I was really feeling this too. Like people don't even realize doubt is a big problem for people because it is the enemy of your imagination. Write that down. Doubt is the enemy of my imagination. Doubt. Doubt's a big problem in the realm of imagination. You see that in James 1:5? James 1:5. We're going to read 5 through 7. You can please God with faith, but I got news for you. Man, you doubt, you're in trouble. If you need wisdom, ask God for it. Because he's generous and he gives what? Gives it to everybody, right? Upbraideth not. He shall give him. But let him ask in faith, nothing wavering, for he that wavereth is like a wave of the sea that's tossed in the wind. See that? Don't waver. Let that man not think he shall receive anything of the Lord. A double-minded man is unstable in all his ways. Wow. Listen to this. For a doubtful mind is as unsettled as a sea of the wave that is driven back and forth, tossed about by the wind. A doubtful mind. So don't get doubt. Doubt is a imagination enemy. You know what I mean? So every time doubt tries to creep in your head, eradicate it because it's trying to stop my imagination from going there. Because anything's possible with God if you believe him. So, right? So you might be facing some doubts, and I don't want you to sit here and be like, well, I don't have no doubts. If you got them, give them to God. Didn't he say, ask me, I'll help you, right? This is what I think we mess up with this thing and James. Let me just read this the way I see it. If you need wisdom, ask God for it. He's generous and enjoys giving to everyone. But when you ask God, you must believe in faith and not doubt, right? I got a little different translation. For a doubtful mind is an unsettled as a wave of the sea that is driven back and forth and tossed about by the wind. Such doubters cannot decide about anything they do. So they what? They what? They should not imagine receiving anything from the Lord. Man, that's strong. So what's he saying? He's saying, look, man, but you got doubt, okay? What are we supposed to do with our doubts? Tell them to God. Just say, hey, man, I don't know how you're going to do this. Ask him to help you. He said, if you ask for wisdom, he'll give you wisdom. He said he's going to be with you. He said he'll help you. He'll give you whatever you need. Give him your doubts. I don't think he's going to get mad. I think what it's going to do is it's going to fuel your imagination the minute you can remove your doubts. You know what I mean? You're going to fuel that thing. Like, well, what if I don't get fuel? Is going to, man, get that doubt out of there. You know what I mean? How am I going to get that promise to come to pass? Last time I checked, you don't got to get it to come to pass. He already said it's finished. You just got to see it. I like this scripture over here too. but I'm going to give you this one in a minute, right? The Holy Spirit and the Word of God will fuel your imagination. Okay? Write that down. The Holy Spirit and the Word of God will fuel your imagination. Jesus even said, if you can look in that word, it'll give you an image like a mirror, and you can run with it. And what God speaks to you, you know, you can run with that too. And you got the Holy Ghost to help you with all that. Big. I like the thing with meditating in your wonderful miracles. He said that. He said, meditate in Psalms 119, 18. He says, meditate in my miracles. You're going to see it a little bit later. 18 starts 119, 18, Psalm 119, 18. And then you're going to see this in, we'll read 18 and then I'll show you something. He wants it. He said, open thine eyes that I may behold thy wondrous things out of thy law. Look at verse 27. 119, 27. He said, meditate in the miraculous. I like that part. See, he said, make me to understand the way of thy precepts, so I will talk of all thy wondrous works. Meditate in miracles. That's what he's telling you to do. So do you need to make a fresh commitment to meditating, right? And this is one thing I want to say. I was talking about this, and the reason why I think a lot of times people steer clear of this is because we always think meditating is going to bring us to a negative, right? It almost creates worry. Like if you start thinking about stuff, isn't it so easy to slip into worry and fear and fret? It's almost like if you're going to think about something or meditate or imagine, the Bible said they had vain imagination. So because of the fall of man, if you don't design your meditation and you don't design what you're imagining and you don't design what you're thinking upon, by default, you're probably going to slip over to the negative. So I want you to start meditating on the miraculous. I want you to start meditating on the good thing. Doesn't he say that? He said, forget about the past. Think upon the good, the just, Philippians 4, pure, lovely. Think on these things. Think on these things. He's trying to tell you the same thing here. Meditate on what's good. Build the right meditation. Growing in your character. Grow in your vision. Grow in your faith. Grow in goodness. Grow in knowledge. Grow in self-control. Grow in patience. Grow in the service of God. Grow in kindness. Grow in brotherly love. Grow in all these things. Your loved one for another. And if these things be in you and keep growing, you will be productive. If your plan and your dream is from God, I promise you, it's going to be connected to the church and God's word. I'm telling you, man, any dream that came from God is going to keep you connected to the church and connected to God's word. I'm telling you, it's the way he does it. You could say, well, no, you know, God gave me this ministry, Pastor. Telling you, man, if God gave you a ministry, it's connected to the local church. If God gave, you know, this is why these people all go rogue. And I can help you if you listen to me here, right? Because they think, well, God gave me this dream. And usually people don't, they get all weird with like being submitted to something because they feel like they're going to lose ownership or something. That is the most ridiculous thing I've ever seen in my life. If God gave you a God-given ministry, the safest place for it to be is in the local church, because that's where it gets its life from. And then if God gave you so you got a spiritual dream of a ministry, or you got a personal dream, your personal dream connected to the church and the word of God, your ministry connected to the church and the word of God releases. Because that was the law of Jesus. When Jesus came to John the Baptist and asked him to baptize him, there was a lot of stuff going on. Jesus understood the ramifications of not following order. And he says these words to John, which I've heard me, you've heard me say before. He said, baptize me. John goes, look, man, I'm not even worthy to latch your shoe. What you're asking me to do is too tremendous. Because John understood, the minute I baptize you, you become my disciple. That's what that was all about. Remember when Paul said, who baptized you? Were you not baptized of Cephas? Were you not baptized by me? If anybody baptized you back in the day, that means you were their pastor. So they were going to follow you now because you were their covering. So Jesus comes to John and goes, baptize me. John understood the language of the day and said, you're crazy, man. You're Jesus Christ. He knew who he was. He goes, I'm not going to be your pastor. You're not going to be submitted unto me. Check this out. Jesus says, do it to fulfill all righteousness. The minute he does it, heaven opens up and goes, that's my son in whom I'm well pleased, following the order. And the great leadership of John, a smart guy, brilliant in the moment, pastoring the moment, knew that Jesus was preceding him immediately and said, don't follow me, follow him. He's the Christ. So as a ministry gift, people in your life will recognize stuff and the timing of it. That's why you got to trust somebody. That's why I tell you all the time, if you can't trust me, you need to go to another church. But if you're in here, the best place for you to be is to submit to the ministry, right? Because it's not my ministry, it's God's. I'm accountable for all of it, right? And hang on the timing, because usually the timing, everybody asks me, I don't know how I'm on this, but everybody asks, well, is it my time? Usually when you think it's your time, it's not. You're usually early, and then it's time. So what happens is you got to get a leader that's secure and saying, stay put. But then you got to get somebody that says, time for you to go. And that is why you need a secure leader in your life in this thing. Because if you get around insecurity in leadership, people are controlling. You know what I mean? And that's where I know some people. But most rogue ministries are birthed out of that because they use the control thing as a thing to be unsubmissive. You know what I mean? And that's brilliant wisdom right there. Hopefully you'll run with that. I don't know why I'm saying that to somebody, but you probably need to hear it. And that's the most important thing you can do. Because how many of you know, as long as you stay in that realm of accountability, God can really take your ministry to where it needs to go. So that was a little bunny trail. But what was it all about? God gave you a dream. God gave you a ministry. God gave you a word. God gave you a promise. All that stuff has to start flying in the incubator of your imagination. So you got to see the dream, see the call, see the stuff. I remember I had gotten saved in 1994. I started praying in the spirit and I knew I was going to the nations. I didn't even know what that meant. I just knew I was going to go to the nations. So I go and buy a world atlas and I used to just pray. And I had this map in my bedroom wall and you know those little pegs, pins with the dots? I would put pins. I never forgot. I'd pray in the spirit and sometimes I'd get something, sound like something, you know? I prayed it out. And I got it. And I would put these pins in this wall. And I never forgot some of those places in 94. I went in like, you know, Jesus, I just went, you know, 2023, 22, 21. They were in my imagination in 94. They just took all this time to come out. But I never lost them. I just held them. Now, do I remember everything? No, I just knew we were going to the nations. I just knew God was going to open doors. I just knew. So you see what I'm saying? Some of the stuff you're imagining and some of the stuff you're going to cultivate might not just be for today, but it is for your future. Okay? So don't get down on it. You're like, Pastor, God told me I'm going to do this, or he gave me a promise and he didn't do it. Look, man, it took Moses 40 years to get there. Come on, man. You know what I mean? I'm not saying you're wayward, but you know what I'm saying? Some of this stuff's on a timeline. Rest in faith and patience and watch these promises come to pass in your life. Come on, let me pray for you. Father, I thank you for these guys. I thank you that they're being led by the Spirit of God. I thank you that this word is changing their life. I thank you they're working on their imagination. And this next season of seeing is going to be greater than any other season they've seen before. Thank you for letting them use the incubator of imagination to birth new places of faith to fulfill the call of God upon their life. In Jesus' mighty name we pray. And everybody said, amen.
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0: Welcome to God's Love with missionary evangelist John J. Asylum. Join us for the next few minutes for teaching of God's Word and experience His loving touch and anointing. 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
1: Beloved, I greet you in the name of the Lord Jesus Christ, the name which is above every name. Thank you for joining us. We continue with our message, The Greatest Exchange, starting with the verse John 15:13, which Jesus shared with his disciples. Greater love has no man than this, than to lay down one's life for his friends. John 15:13. Jesus himself did that by proving his greater love for you and me, calling us his friends and laying down his life. I call it the greatest exchange ever. And I am also basing it on the conservation principles that I have learned as a boy in physics, laws of momentum, laws of mass, and laws of energy, law of energy. All of those things are conserved within a closed system, which means within an isolated system, energy can interchange from one point to another without seeping out. And the body of Christ, with Jesus as the head, is a closed system. What Jesus suffered, we gained. What Jesus exchanged, we received. His life to our life. His punishment to our health and healing. So that's what we are talking about. He lost his garment at the cross for us to be clothed with the garment of salvation. That is the first thing. Second, he actually became sin for us to become righteousness of God in Christ Jesus. And he exchanged his health for our sufferings. Isaiah 53:5 is a perfect verse of conservation principle. He was wounded for our transgressions. He was bruised for our iniquities. The chastisement of our peace was upon him, and by his stripes we are healed. So his wounds are for our violation of the law. His crushing, his bruises are for our violation of God's will in our lives. The chastisement, the punishment for our peace was upon him, and by his stripes we are healed. So Christ became the perfect substitute for our sin to offer us righteousness. Another thing that he exchanged is his status. His status to our status. We were thieves and robbers. We were transgressors. We were sinners. But Jesus took upon him that status of us as transgressor, as a malefactor, to give us his status as a prince, as an ambassador. We read this in Isaiah 53:12 says, he poured out his soul unto death, and he was numbered with the transgressors, meaning he was crucified among the thieves, counted as a thief himself. And he bore the sins of many and made intercession for the transgressors. He even prayed for the thief, and one thief accepted him. And he granted him salvation on that particular day at that particular time. So Jesus lost his status to gain us our status in God as his ambassadors. Listen to this. In 2 Corinthians chapter 5, verse 20, now then, we are ambassadors for Christ, as though God were pleading through us. We implore you on Christ's behalf,

0: be reconciled to God. So he became a transgressor for us to become an ambassador. That is the exchange of status. Again, we are talking about the great exchange that Jesus made. Everything that Jesus lost, we gained. He lost his status for us to gain his status. Another thing is the exchange of riches. Conservation of riches. Jesus exchanged his riches for our poverty. Listen to this. In 2 Corinthians chapter 8, verse 9, "For you know the grace of our Lord Jesus Christ, that though he was rich, yet for your sakes he became poor, that you through his poverty might become rich." 2 Corinthians 8, verse 9. I'm telling you, what Jesus gave up, we gained within this closed system, within the body of Christ. It's not for everybody, but for those exclusively who have come into the saving knowledge of Christ, who have acknowledged that Jesus is the Savior, the Son of the living God, and that he paid the price for our sin. And by receiving him, we become the part of the body of Christ. Then we have the privilege to get everything exchanged with him. Whatever he lost, we gained. He lost his riches for us to gain those riches. We were paupers. We were strangers. Our righteousness was as filthy rags, and we had no status. But Jesus changed all of that by giving us the garment of salvation, by clothing us with the robe of righteousness, by transforming us from sin to righteousness, and by exchanging our sickness to come upon him for our health. He was wounded for our transgressions. He was bruised for our iniquities. The chastisement of our peace was upon him. And by his stripes, we are healed. We are healed. And then he also exchanged the status. He was the Son of God. He was walking the face of the earth as a Son of God, as a servant of God. But God made us to become the sons and daughters of God by him exchanging his life for us to have eternal life, for him exchanging his status for us to gain the status. And one last thing is exchange of riches. For our sakes, he became poor for us to become rich in him. And finally, the greatest of all exchanges. As I told you, I'll mention this verse several times every day. Greater love has no man than this, than to lay down one's life for his friends. John 15:13. Greater love. That is the greatest of all exchanges. The greatest of all exchanges is Jesus' greater love, for which he laid down his life for us. Now, I want to tell you something. Here is my main message in this whole thing. We always talk about the sacrifice of Jesus, how he went to the cross for us. That was the past. All right? We talk so much about his sacrifice on the cross as much as we do not talk about the friendship for which he died. He sacrificed his life in the past. His friendship is available to us now. And that's what he died for. He gave up his life for us to become his friends. So while Jesus' sacrifice is complete on the cross, his friendship is even greater, and even greater love he died for are available to me at present. I'm not discounting the sacrifice of Jesus. I very much long to experience because of that sacrifice, more of Jesus' friendship, with greater love, he has yielded his life for. So I want to be his friend for which he died for me. That's what Jesus tells me. Son, I have already died for you. Why? To earn your friendship, for us to be friends together. That is the main message in this whole message that we are sharing. The greatest exchange of all the exchanges Jesus gave me is not just his robe, not just make me righteous, not just make me healed and restored to heaven and have peace, not just have me give me status as an ambassador of Christ, not just give me riches, blessings. Yeah, we are blessed, but that is not the main thing for us to become his friend. That's it. That's the greatest of all exchanges, for me to become his friend. For that, he laid down his life for me. Now, we're going to talk about how can we be a friend based on what he shared again in John chapter 15, the following verses from verse 13. Again, he says, greater love no man has than this, except to lay down one's life for his friends. And Jesus gave up his life for us to become his friends. More than being saved, more than receiving a couple of blessings here and there, more than enjoying the blessings. But within the system, he gave up his life for us to become his friend. A friendship has benefits. Friendship has something so special. That's what exactly, after God spared my life, I'm spending more time. I'm not looking for traveling here and there. I'm not looking for great meetings here and there. Yes, I have them also periodically. But I am just enjoying the friendship of Jesus, listening more to the message of the Lord by the Holy Spirit, and getting to know God, and getting to receive from God even more than ever before, not taking it for granted. I wake up in the morning, I go to bed like that in the night, and I just have a relationship that I never had before. I just want to implore you to come into that relationship Jesus died for. Thank you for doing it, Father, for us and everyone. In Jesus' name, amen and amen.
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0: shepherd. Welcome to Relevant Live with Pastors Chris and Liz Sarno, direct from Relevant Church in Daytona Beach. We pray this message helps you connect to God as you find your place, reveal your purpose, and unlock your potential. We are so glad that you are joining us here today.
1: There's only one place in my imagination. You know what I'm saying? So like, if I was here, and if this iPad wasn't here, right? Say this iPad, just let me do this, right? This iPad isn't here. But if I need to see this iPad here, what else can I use to close my eyes and see an iPad here besides my imagination? My words ain't going to do it. I see an iPad. It's not going to do it. How do I get the picture? Now, I know this is why you got to get around some stuff, because I didn't know what an iPad was. I'd be in a lot of trouble, wouldn't I? This is why you got to have the Word of God. But if I know what an iPad looks like, if this iPad isn't here, I can close my eyes and see it like it's here. I can see the scriptures. I can see the thing. I know where the keyboard is. I can see it. What? Only one tool, the tool of imagination. So this is what he's trying to get you to see. Faith shows me the evidence of things not seen. Where in the world am I going to get that incubator to start besides in the place of imagination? So I say this, faith, right, is basically birth in the incubator of imagination. And that's kind of connected to he could do exceedingly abundantly above all you ask or think. Thinking inside that realm is placed in the position of imagination. That was 2 Corinthians 4:18, right? 2 Corinthians 4:18. So that'll help. When you see this, this will make sense, because that's that scripture I just used. It's temporal, but now it's seeable. Does that make sense? So 2 Corinthians 4:18, you know, you set your eyes on things which are what? While we look not at things which are seen, right? But at the things which are not seen, for the things which are seen are temporal, but the things which are not seen are eternal. Wow. Right? So he's saying, what do you have? We have confidence in God, and we have tools in God that allow us through imagination and faith to see things that are not seen with the physical eye. It's big, because if we don't start working on it, we're going to be void of things that God wants us to see. And I've been really leaning on this more imagination and meditation, praying in the spirit. Because I've been training myself that while I'm praying in the spirit, I got my eyes closed, I'm praying in the spirit. I'm picturing a visual of things. I'm picturing a visual of places. I'm picturing a visual of things happening. I'm picturing a visual. And once you do that, you can start praying in the spirit and really start doing it. Because you got to understand this. We got big dreams, okay? It's kind of like that, you know. God's trying to get the eyes of your understanding to be enlightened, so you could see all this stuff. So that's spiritual, and that means, man, you're gonna have to start using the power of imagination, because God wants to do a lot of things in your life, and he can only do what you can. God can only produce in your life what you can conceive from the Word of God. If you can't conceive it, God cannot do it. Now, people are going to get mad at that and say, well, God's sovereign. He can do whatever he wants to do. No, he can't. No, he can't. He got to have faith. Without faith, he ain't doing nothing. Because without faith, it's what? It's impossible to please him. Ain't that true? And if you know it's true, and the thing is this, if you do not start cultivating imagination, you're going to be in trouble, because you're going to be left out of some stuff. And the thing you're going to be left out of most is the stuff that God wants to take you to faith with. So big. So look at Ephesians 3:20 in the Message. I like this. Ephesians 3:20 in the Message. Because he says this, God's dream for your life. man, I don't know about you, but I ain't never seen this translation before. And I said, I got a dream. Look at this. God, can you do anything? You know far more than you could ever imagine or guess or request in your wildest dreams. God can do anything. You know far more than you could ever imagine or guess or request in your wildest dreams. He does it. Not by pushing us around, but by working within us. His spirit deeply and gently within us. So what's he saying? God's dream. God's got this big dream for you. Well, where are you going to go find that? Does God have a dream in your life that's bigger than the dream you got? Probably so. Right? So what am I trying to show you inside? I'm trying to say you're going to have to get internal before you ever start changing the external. What did God tell you you're going to do? You got to be able to see it. You got to see it before it's ever going to manifest. You know what I mean? And I was really feeling this too. Like people don't even realize doubt is a big problem for people because it is the enemy of your imagination. Write that down. Doubt is the enemy of my imagination. Doubt. Doubt's a big problem in the realm of imagination. You see that in James 1:5? James 1:5. We're going to read 5 through 7. You can please God with faith, but I got news for you. Man, you doubt, you're in trouble. If you need wisdom, ask God for it. Because he's generous and he gives what? Gives it to everybody, right? Upbraideth not. He shall give him. But let him ask it.
0: In Italy, there's a word that you hear a lot. Ciao, which I always thought meant goodbye, and it does. However, they also use ciao to say hello. At our next Together event, Ciao Summer, we're gonna say goodbye. We're gonna say goodbye to old mindsets. We're gonna say goodbye to old hindrances. We're gonna say goodbye to the things that have held us back. And we're gonna say hello. We're gonna say hello to fresh vision. We're gonna say hello to new purpose. We're gonna say hello to new dreams. We're gonna say goodbye to one season, and we're gonna say hello to something new. I can't wait to see you July the 31st for Ciao Summer. Now make sure you register. The cost is free, but you want to be registered so that you can win incredible prizes. We're going to have food. We're going to have fellowship. It's going to be a great time together. Child care is provided. Just make sure you register, and we will see you July the 31st for Ciao Summer. 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
1: Faith, nothing wavering, for he that wavereth is like a wave of the sea that's tossed in the wind. See that? Don't waver. Let that man not think he shall receive anything of the Lord. A double-minded man is unstable in all his ways. Wow. Listen to this. For a doubtful mind is as unsettled as a sea of the wave that is driven back and forth, tossed about by the wind. A doubtful mind. So don't get doubt. Doubt is a imagination enemy. You know what I mean? So every time doubt tries to creep in your head, eradicate it, because it's trying to stop my imagination from going there. Because anything's possible with God if you believe him. So, right? So you might be facing some doubts, and I don't want you to sit here and be like, well, I don't have no doubts. If you got them, give them to God. Didn't he say, ask me, I'll help you, right? This is what I think we mess up with this thing and James. Let me just read this the way I see it. If you need wisdom, ask God for it. He's generous and enjoys giving to everyone. But when you ask God, you must believe in faith and not doubt. Right? I got a little different translation. For a doubtful mind is an unsettled as a wave of the sea that is driven back and forth and tossed about by the wind. Such doubters cannot decide about anything they do. So they what? They should not imagine receiving anything from the Lord. Man, that's strong. So what's he saying? He's saying, look, man, But you got that? Okay. What are we supposed to do with our doubts? Tell them to God. Just say, hey, man, I don't know how you're going to do this. Ask him to help you. He said, if you ask for wisdom, he'll give you wisdom. He said he's going to be with you. He said, I'll help you. He'll give you whatever you need. Give him your doubts. I don't think he's going to get mad. I think what it's going to do is it's going to fuel your imagination the minute you can remove your doubts. You know what I mean? You're going to fuel that thing. Like, well, what if I don't get fuel? Is going to, man, get that doubt out of there. You know what I mean? How am I going to get that promise to come to pass? Last time I checked, you don't got to get it to come to pass. He already said it's finished. You just got to see it. I like this scripture over here too, but I'm going to give you this one in a minute, right? The Holy Spirit and the Word of God will fuel your imagination. Okay? Write that down. The Holy Spirit and the Word of God will fuel your imagination. Jesus even said, if you can look in that word, it'll give you an image like a mirror and you can run with it. And what God speaks to you, you know, you can run with that too. And you got the Holy Ghost to help you with all that. Big. I like the thing with meditating in your wonderful miracles. He said that. He said, meditate in Psalms 119:18. He says, meditate in my miracles. You're going to see it a little bit later. 18 starts 119:18, Psalm 119:18. And then you're going to see this in, we'll read 18 and then I'll show you something. He said, open thine eyes that I may behold thy wondrous things out of thy law. Look at verse 27. 119:27. He said, meditate in the miraculous. I like that part. See? He said, make me to understand the way of thy precepts, so I will talk of all thy wondrous works. Meditate in miracles. That's what he's telling you to do. So, do you need to make a fresh commitment to meditating, right? And this is one thing I want to say. I was talking about this, and the reason why I think a lot of times people steer clear of this is because we always think meditating is going to bring us to a negative, right? It almost creates worry. Like, if you start thinking about stuff, isn't it so easy to slip into worry and fear and fret? It's almost like if you're going to think about something or meditate or imagine, the Bible said they had vain imagination. So because of the fall of man, if you don't design your meditation and you don't design what you're imagining and you don't design what you're thinking upon, by default, you're probably going to slip over to the negative. So I want you to start meditating on the miraculous. I want you to start meditating on the good thing. Doesn't he say that? He said, forget about the past. Think upon the good, the just, Philippians 4, pure, lovely, good. Think on these things. Think on these things. He's trying to tell you the same thing here. Meditate on what's good. Build the right meditation. Growing in your character. Grow in your vision. Grow in your faith. Grow in goodness. Grow in knowledge. Grow in self-control. Grow in patience. Grow in the service of God. Grow in kindness. Grow in brotherly love. Grow in all these things. Your loved one for another. And if these things be in you and keep growing, you will be productive. If your plan and your dream is from God, I promise you, it's going to be connected to the church and God's word. Telling you, man, any dream that came from God is going to keep you connected to the church and connected to God's word.
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got a friend, and he is my strength. He is my portion.